0: Avalon today, showers with a risk of thunder showers, winds gusting to 60, a high of 12. Tonight, 60% chance of showers. Clearing overnight, though, winds gusting to 70 and a low of plus 4. For Gander and the central region, periods of drizzle or showers changing to heavy rain today. A high of 6. Tonight, rain ending, then clear with a temperature around plus 6. For Cornerbrook and the West Coast, showers or periods of drizzle, then a mix of sun and cloud with a high of 12. Tonight, 40% chance of showers, a low of plus 5. For Labrador, in Happy Valley, Goose Bay, and along the coast, sunny with a high of 19. Tonight, 60% chance of showers, but a low of 6. Finally, for Labrador City and Western Labrador, a few showers in the afternoon, a risk of thunder showers, a high of 17. Tonight, partly cloudy, a low of 6. I'm Andrew Hawthorne.
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4: Well, hello. We find our center on SNJ tonight with relaxation therapy from Ex Miranda, electric relaxation from A Tribe Called Quest, chillin' with Evan Shea, getting mindful with Uyemi, and ultimately able to breathe again with Allison Shearer. But first, Lori Cullen covers Suzanne Vega with Solitude Standing.

Grand Sunny and Tatan, Colombia Mameo, Squam, Digasun, Tasha Spillet, and Tigasun, Inanue Kuenina, and you're listening to Reclaimed on CBC Radio.

0: With your weather update, I'm Andrew Hawthorne. For Newfoundland today, showers and a risk of thunder showers. Winds gusting to 60 in the east, a high of 12. Tonight, 40 to 60% chance of showers, but clearing overnight. Winds gusting to 70 in the east, a low of plus 4. For Labrador, sunny on the coast, a few showers and risk of thunder showers inland, highs of 17 to 19. Tonight, 60% chance of showers and a low of 6. That's your Environment Canada weather update. I'm Andrew Hawthorne.
1: Things at the precinct haven't been the same.
2: I know we've been understaffed since Ellis left, but maybe today things will turn around.
1: But now, the most

0: the fans in Montreal at 110 decibels, sounding louder than a helicopter. They absolutely are going to blow the roof off the Bell Center again tonight as the Habs take on the Sabres. Montreal is the last Canadian team standing in the NHL playoffs, and they can punch their ticket to the Eastern Conference Final with a win at home tonight. The Canadiens are the oldest professional hockey team in the world. Yes, they predate the NHL, and since 2005, they've had one of the oldest mascots in professional sports.
1: Big orange fella who loves the boys, and he always supports us.
0: He's talking about Youppi, the only mascot in history.

0: And that's our show for this week. Day 6 was produced by Lori Allen, Annie Bender, Michelle Parisi, and Pedro Sanchez. Our intern is Addie Tiller. Our senior producer is Gord Westmacott. And I'm Brent Bambury. It's 5 days to Stephen Colbert's final late show, 2 days to Victoria Day, and 7 days till we meet again on day 6.
1: Bread eaten in secret is pleasant.

0: that this could be similar to the previous SARS, but that we might also expect some changes, which of course is what we saw. With the current outbreak and with these Andes hantavirus sequences, reassuringly, we're actually seeing that these are relatively close to previous samples that have been collected from South America, to those that we've seen in other human cases in the past, which tells us that this isn't a completely different hantavirus, for example, and that very likely the same, for example, outbreak containment procedures that have worked in the past will also work with this outbreak.
1: Does that mean panic over? Can this not surprise us now?
0: I wouldn't necessarily go that far because, I mean, I would say don't panic. But I would say that, of course, we still want to be cautious. This is still a virus that, you know, unfortunately has a high fatality rate. And so we want to take it seriously. And it's been spreading on a cruise ship. And unfortunately, we know that cruise ships are really places where viruses can get a foothold and can spread much more than they do in normal life. So certainly the response from the WHO, the response from the countries that have passengers and crew involved has been very appropriate. We want to be more careful. We want to track all of those contacts. We want to test all of the people on the ship. We want to hold them in quarantine until we're sure that we know who's positive and who's negative. But certainly in the larger picture, I am very hopeful that this is exactly what we've done in the past with other hantavirus cases that has contained those cases. They have not spread further. And I very much expect that that's what we'll see here as well.
1: What about the other four sequences you mentioned? What can we learn extra from just four more sequences?
0: So this is a great question, and it actually is really helpful to have those extra sequences because what we're seeing is boring, but that's a good thing. They cluster exactly next to that first sequence from Switzerland. And what this tells us is that this is indeed one outbreak where this was introduced once onto the boat, and then unfortunately it spread on the boat, but it is just one overspill and one outbreak.
1: Can you give us the wider picture? Because as I said, we're quite used to the idea now that we get these sequences fast. I think it took a very long time to get SARS-CoV-1. How's this changing your job that you can just go onto a website and see all this stuff?
0: I absolutely think that this is changing our ability to react to outbreak response for the better. Scientists are now able to share this information even more easily. And it's amazing the response that this enables. It means that scientists all around the world can pitch in and work together at looking at the sequences, analyzing the sequences, and giving their expertise on the sequences in a way that means that we have the best minds in the world working on this all at once, which isn't possible when the sequences kind of stay hidden.
1: That was Emma Hogcroft, professor at the University of Basel. For the individuals involved, obviously this has been a tragedy. As we heard, for public health, almost certainly it will subside. But as we wait out the incubation period for confirmation of that, what if it were different? What if we are now facing yet again a novel pathogen and a new pandemic? The NGO, the Coalition for Epidemic Preparedness, or CEPI, has a goal. It is the 100-day pandemic challenge, to go from sequencing a virus at day naught to having vaccines, therapeutics and tests ready at day 100, to crush a pandemic before it has begun. We asked Dr. Nikki Lurie, Executive Director of Emergency Preparedness and Response, what they would have done if this were a new pandemic potential strain.
2: Well, that situation is exactly why CEPI proposed the 100-day mission. It's because it was great that we could make vaccine in 327 days, but a lot of people died in that time frame. And we think the world should have the goal of shortening that time to 100 days. So what would we do? We have a sequence. That's great. We would then want to start thinking about, well, how would we go about making a vaccine? One of the great things we can do now is to take that sequence and try to figure out how to make the best possible, what we call antigen, the part of the vaccine that's going to create the immune response. It used to be that we just had to do that based on the sequence. Now we can use artificial intelligence assisted methodologies to take that virus, to stabilize the parts of it that create the immunity and create a vaccine with a new stabilized sequence. So we would be starting with AI-assisted antigen design, and then we would take those designs and we would see if they work in cells and then in animals. And while

0: Beautiful. Music there by Joseph Haydn. And on In Concert this afternoon, Paolo's got another of Haydn's symphonies led by Canadian conductor Barbara Hannigan. You can hear In Concert every Sunday on CBC Music.
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0: Reg Williams is celebrating his 84th birthday today. He is the owner of the Cat Stop Waterfront Pub. Good morning, Reg.
1: And good morning to you.
0: Well, happy birthday to you.
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0: So maybe when you leave a job, not everything you know leaves with you. Well, in Quebec, a company called Vuban has built an AI tool called Morph. It talks with employees before they retire and slowly captures how they've learned to do their work over the years. Well, that experience is then turned into a searchable guide for future employees. For his take on this, we've reached David Gerhard. He is head of the Department of Computer Science at the University of Manitoba. He joins us from Winnipeg. Hey, David.
1: Hi, Martin.
0: What's your take?

0: on a tool like this, an AI tool that talks to workers before they retire to capture their knowledge?
1: I definitely understand the motivation here, because this is a known problem for a long time, right? People work in a company for a long time. They develop not just, you know, their own processes and ways of doing things, but sometimes like tacit, unwritten information about like where's the right place to look for something, or who do you talk to if you need this particular thing done. Finding ways to document that and collect it so that a new employee who is onboarding, who is learning the processes of the company, has an easier time of getting things started. You know, traditionally this has been done with manuals or training videos and things like this, but having a conversational AI system you can just talk to and ask questions, not only to onboard the new people, but also to collect the information from folks who are retiring, like, I get it. I understand where the motivation, and it sounds like not a bad idea.
0: So what do you think, though, could get missed potentially when you try to turn human experience into something a system can store?
1: Yeah, this I think is the real challenge here is that, I mean, we miss things when we try to document processes in traditional ways as well, right? You know, watching a video from 20 years ago about your, you know, WMIS compliance regulations and things like that doesn't always do a good job. So theoretically, this could capture information in different ways. But the problem is just having a conversation with somebody may or may not collect everything. It might not get to the, you know, the specifics of how a particular process is done. And it also, you know, tries to replace the natural kind of conversations that people have with each other, right? Ideally, you know, you would have the retiring person sit down with a new person and just have a conversation with them over a coffee or something. And that's a much more fluid and humane way to have these kind of transfers of knowledge. So there's the potential for, you know, relationship building that might be missed as well as the possibility of not actually getting all the information that's there.
0: Are there risks then associated with a company relying on AI to store what employees know before they say goodbye and retire?
1: Yeah, I mean, the classic risks with AI are still there, right? We know that these things make mistakes. This is not a problem that's going away anytime soon. So relying on an AI to collect and maintain that information, although it may be easier to find and it may be more fluid to access, if it doesn't know something, it might make it up. And that's probably a problem if the whole point is to document correct information. We also have these concerns about putting private information into an AI. The company that's producing this says that they're in compliance with Canadian Quebec privacy laws, which are pretty good privacy laws. But there's always this, you know, uncertain feeling of, do I really trust that this information is going to stay where it needs to be, especially if it involves trade secrets or, you know, private company information. And there are, you know, new risks as well, right? The knowledge that is collected this way, who actually owns that? Does that belong to the employee who is exiting? Does that belong to the company? What if the exit interview contains personal information about some other employee of the company, right? Like, you know, if you need this particular thing done, make sure you go and talk to Sally, but don't talk to Frank because, boy, he would have the wrong information. That information, if that gets, you know, collected into this database, might be a problem for the company in the future. So there are these kind of risks, as well as this kind of general trust relationship with the bot. Like, if I'm training the bot to have information about the way I've done things, does that mean that the company needs fewer employees to do those things in the future? Am I training my replacement? These kind of conversations are also part of this concern.
0: Yeah, I never thought of it from that angle. You're telling this bot how you do your job and how to do it properly with all your institutional knowledge. In time, that could mean eventually a bot could do that job itself, potentially.
1: Yeah, that's exactly right. And this is, I think, a concern that a lot of people are having today, especially when these bots seem to be able to do some of this work, or at least the companies building them are claiming that they can do this kind of work. And the way that this particular company is framing it, I think, is relatively safe, because it's talking about people who are already retiring or already resigning and going somewhere else. But there are other contexts that we're seeing where people are being required to use AIs as they're doing their job in order to train these AIs, which may then eventually replace them. And that's a much more problematic scenario.
0: If this becomes a thing that we do start to tap into institutional knowledge using a bot or AI interfaces, how could it change the way then people learn from each other, human to human at work?
1: Yeah, I think this is one of the big concerns with this is that while there are, you know, processes of learning when you're onboarding that are dull and boring and don't work very well, again, reading manuals or watching old training videos. So this is potentially better than that. But this isn't a conversation with another person. It's a conversation with a bot. And the more we try to replace our human interactions with machine interactions, the less we actually, you know, build relationships with our coworkers or find the additional information besides just our business processes about, you know, how to actually work together human to human. So there's definitely other kind of challenges there, especially if we don't get a chance to talk to our coworkers as much as we'd like to, build those relationships, build those kind of, you know, synergistic water cooler conversations where really interesting stuff gets done.
0: All right. I want you to look into your crystal ball here, David. Could this become a thing in terms of how we operate in the workplace in the future?
1: I think that there's definitely a potential for a thing like this in the future in any kind of workplace where there are, you know, complicated processes that need to get documented. You know, the world is a more complicated place today than it was 20 years ago. Companies have massive compliance regulations that they need to follow, all sorts of stuff like this. And having a bot that you could just talk to say, like, how do I do this thing again? How do I file that report? I think there's real value there. The real challenge is that it will need trust and buy-in from the employees as well as from the management that's trying to implement it. Because if the employees believe that this thing has value and trust that it's going to be used in appropriate ways, it can be incredibly useful. But if they don't trust it, they're not going to use it and it's not going to be as valuable.
0: Helpful in theory, but lots of conversations need to be had to make sure it's done properly and effectively, right?
1: Exactly right.
0: David, very interesting. Great talking to you. Thank you, sir.
1: All right. You're very welcome.
0: David Gerhard is head of the Department of Computer Science at the University of Manitoba. He joined us from Winnipeg.

0: That was Mavis Staples there with a song called Human Mind.
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3: 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It starts really good conversations. Conversations not only about dying, but how we want to live before we die. And those conversations benefit us all.
1: The Living Wake, a documentary by Jessica Doria Brown. That's this Sunday morning on Atlantic Voice. 8:35 in the Maritimes and most of Labrador, 9:05 in Newfoundland, or stream Atlantic Voice wherever you get your podcasts.
0: Coming up in the next half hour of Weekend AM, we're going to look at how one lucky break launched the careers of two music, or country music rather, giants. You might have heard of Willie Nelson and Patsy Cline. Yeah. Rich Turfry is going to tell their story in this edition of Rearview Mirror. And they're setting fire to their fields in hopes of a better yield. We'll hear how fire helps the crops on Walsh's blueberry farm. Interesting. That's coming up. That and more in the next half hour of our show. Just a heads up, the annual Songs, Stages, and Seafood Festival is happening in Bay Roberts. It starts May 21st. That's this week coming to the 24th. Food, music, a lot of fun. Highlights include Towton's, Tom Cod's, and Tunes, a guided hike. There's a three-course menu, land and sea night, and of course, the Newfoundland and Labrador Fish Cake Championship. How does one become a judge of that, for the record? Because I'm willing to throw my hat into the ring for this. I might be a self-professed expert on the fish cake. The eating them, not the making them. Just a heads up. For full tickets, by the way, on the Song, Stages, and Seafood Festival, head to bayroberts.com/SSS. You can get more information about all the events that are happening there. A lot of fun happening in Bay Roberts. Listen, there's a lot of events happening right across the province, in fact. So if you have an event coming up that you'd like us to talk about on Weekend AM, send us an email. It's wham@cbc.ca, wham@cbc.ca, and we'll talk about it on a show. Right now, we're heading to 7 o'clock on the island, 6:30 in most of Labrador. It's time for the news. Here's Andrew Hawthorne.
4: This is CBC News for Newfoundland and Labrador. I'm Andrew Hawthorne. Changes to the province's recreational food fishery are welcome news to many. But as some use the season to stock their freezers, others a day on the water and some fresh cod to take home. But this year is different. Access to northern cod will run 7 days a week this time around, though only for people fishing in the zone that runs from southern Labrador around the northeast coast of Newfoundland and down to Cape St. Mary's. Other zones on the south and western side of the island are staying at 3 days a week because the stocks there are still critical. Joanne Thompson is the federal fisheries minister.
5: They understand that the stock, the cod stock on the south coast, the west coast, is in a critical zone. And we have to continue to have conservation measures in place, wanting that stock to reach a healthy zone. And people understand that. They don't want to compromise the future availability for the next generation.
4: Over 9,500 people responded to a public survey calling for the change. The fall fishery remains intact for the end of September. Foster families and kinship carers will soon be getting more money each month. Starting in June, monthly payments will increase by between $395 to $680 per child. That depends on the child's age and location. Social Supports and Well-being Minister Jody Wall says government is also working on getting carers paid faster and trying to encourage more people to become foster parents.
6: It's something we monitor daily, weekly, monthly. If we get into a drought and we're into July and August and we anticipate any issues, we'll certainly communicate that out. But based on regular use, process. We have, like I said, a fair amount of capacity in the system to provide clean, potable drinking water.
4: City of St. John's has a new water conservation system meant to guide outdoor water use. It's a four-stage plan showing people when they can water their gardens or wash their cars. The city will move through the stages based on water demand and dry weather. Deputy Mayor Ron Ellsworth says it starts with stage one, normal water conservation, which is in effect from May to October, unless conditions change. At that point, the stages include enhanced conservation, mandatory restriction, and emergency water use. Ellsworth, who we just heard there, says the idea is to communicate with residents quickly without causing fear or panic. He says current water levels in the city are good and predicts it will be another 8 to 10 years before the city needs to look at adding to its supply. While the search continues for the next head of the Rooms Museum, this week the province's tourism minister appointed Lisa Brown as its interim CEO. Brown will oversee the province's largest public cultural space, which is home to an extensive collection of art, historical records, and artifacts. Brown is the former vice president of Memorial University, and before that, she was head of Stella's Circle.
7: I've been such a huge fan of the Rooms, really ever since it opened, and I've had a long history with the Rooms. I served on the board probably too many years to think about, and I was vice chair at one point. And also just as a user, you know, I'm a member of the Rooms. I attend as many events as I possibly can, and I just feel it such a valuable resource and really a gem of a place.
4: Brown says she feels privileged to be there. The position will be permanently filled by the Independent Hiring Commission. That process is ongoing. Finally, after a turbulent year, the interim board of the Newfoundland and Labrador Folk Arts Society is hoping to stabilize the organization. A fundraising concert will be held at the St. John's Convention Center on June 7th to help pay down the organization's debt. Jean Hewson is the interim board president. She says they owe around $50,000, and the concert is the first step to help pay that debt.
8: I mean, if we make, I don't know, between 15 and 20K, we would be ecstatic. That would be great. If we make above and beyond that, that would also be great. One of the things that we want to let people know is that in addition to coming to the event and buying a ticket, if you want to make a donation, you can. If you can't come to the event, you can also go to our webpage and hit the donate button.
4: Tickets are on sale now. They went on sale on Thursday. Once again, that is June 7th. That's your CBC News. I'm Andrew Hawthorne.
0: Thanks so much, Andrew, and welcome back now to Weekend AM. We're at 5 minutes after 7 on the island, 25 before 7 in most of Labrador. I'm your host, Martin Jones. Coming up in this half hour, we're going to hear how fire has helped crops on Walsh's blueberry farm. They're setting fires to their fields in hopes of a better yield. We're going to hear more about that. And we'll look at how one lucky break launched the careers of two country music legends, Willie Nelson and Patsy Cline. Rich Turfry will tell the story in this week's edition of Rearview Mirror. Now, before we get to all of that, let's take a listen to that weather forecast. Here is meteorologist Wanda Batten.
9: That big mess that we dealt with yesterday, he's gone out to sea now, so all the effects of him are no more. But we do have another weak low-pressure system that's moving through Labrador. The associated trough is going to sweep through the island today. So we do have increasing cloudiness basically from the west coast reaching out to the east coast throughout today and into this evening. And with that, we do have some shower activity developing throughout the day. So there will be some scattered showers, most intense for central and northeastern areas, and just a few scattered isolated showers for you guys out on the Avalon, so not too much expected for you. We also have a risk of some thunder shower activity with that as well, so that'll be more towards this afternoon and into early this evening as well. But yeah, it's going to be quite the difference with the temperatures for today. We're getting highs up in the upper mid-teens in most areas, so it's going to feel quite different than it did yesterday. So we got a nice beautiful southwesterly flow setting up ahead of this trough, so quite the change. We will take it, that's for sure. The low pressure system that's attached to that trough is up over Labrador itself, and that's going to move through the Big Land throughout the day today and into tonight. A bit of a messier situation up there because it's going to be more of a shower activity giving away to a flurry situation. Colder temperatures up there, obviously, so it could possibly be some snow, even accumulations along the Labrador coast throughout the evening and into tomorrow.
0: That was meteorologist Wanda Batten with the Gander Weather Office of Environment Canada. So not a bad day for the May 2-4 Sunday for the most part. Seeing a little bit of precipitation in some parts this afternoon, but all in all, certainly an improvement from yesterday, right? Roads looking pretty good. Everything seems to be on time in terms of interprovincial ferries as well. So careful wherever you're driving today. And hey, watch your speed because there'll be people watching your speed for you too. So obey the laws. Get where you're going safely. Well, in its early days as Music City, Nashville had a really small town vibe, a place where everybody knew everybody else. Apparently, you could walk into a bar and meet someone who could just make you a star. It was that kind of encounter that would be the big break for two of the biggest names ever in country music, Willie Nelson and Patsy Cline. Rich Turfry tells the story in this edition of Rearview Mirror.
10: One of the greatest country songs of all time represents the coming together of two enormous talents who were down on their luck. For years before finally catching a break, Willie Nelson struggled. He traveled all over Texas in search of work, any work. He taught kids how to play guitar, sold encyclopedias. All the while, he wrote songs in his head during his commutes. Many of those songs would later become classics.
11: Well, hello there.
10: In 1960, he landed in Nashville. The story goes that one fateful night, Nelson was drinking in a bar and struck up a conversation with a man named Charlie Dick. After revealing that he was an aspiring songwriter, Nelson played a demo of his song Crazy on the bar's jukebox.
11: I'm crazy. Crazy for feeling so lonely.
10: Dick loved it and thought it would be a perfect song for his wife, who just happened to be the great Patsy Cline. Dick offered to take Nelson to his home so he could play the song for Cline. Late that night, Cline listened to the song while Nelson waited in the car outside. More than anything, she was mystified by what she heard. The song was unlike anything she had heard before, a country song with jazz chords. Nelson was invited inside so he could teach Cline how to sing the song with its unusual phrasing and behind-the-beat vocal delivery. Weeks before recording Crazy, Patsy Cline was involved in a serious car accident, a head-on collision that left her with life-threatening injuries. Undaunted, Cline showed up for the scheduled recording session and recorded her vocals while propped up on crutches. During that first session, she was unable to hit the song's high notes because of pain caused by bruised ribs. 3 weeks later, she returned to the studio and nailed the song in one take. A month after recording, the song was released, and it was an instant hit. It dominated the country charts and crossed over to the pop charts, becoming Patsy Cline's only song to crack the top 10 of the Billboard Hot 100.
11: Crazy. I'm crazy for
10: 1961 was a big year for Willie Nelson. After the success of Crazy, more of his songs were recorded and became hits for some of country music's biggest stars, and he signed his first record deal that same year. In the fall of 1962, his first album, And Then I Wrote, was released. Most of the songs on that album are now considered classics or even standards.
11: Hello, Wall.
10: 6 months after Willie Nelson's debut album was released, and just as he was becoming a star himself, Patsy Cline died in a plane crash at the age of 30. Not only is this song regarded as one of the greatest country songs of all time, it is the number one all-time most played song on jukeboxes, followed by Bob Seger's Old Time Rock and Roll and Hound Dog by Elvis Presley. This is Crazy by Patsy Cline on Rearview Mirror.

0: Patsy Cline there with Crazy. A big thanks to Rich Turfry for that story. He is, of course, the host of Drive on CBC Music. You can catch him right across Canada every weekday. Well, controlled burns are a traditional practice for blueberry farmers. This week in Colliers, the folks at Walsh's Farms were lighting it up, all with the goal of a better crop. Mark Bowering is a horticulturalist and co-owner of Walsh's Farm. He spoke with On the Go's Chrissy Holmes about the science behind burning blueberry bushes.
1: It's almost a type of pruning, so it's thermal pruning. And when that happens, the plant wants to grow a whole load of new stems. We call them canes. So that first year when they grow after the spring burn, they'll form a lot of flower buds for the next season, and that's when you get the berries. But what happens is the stems that form will have lots and lots of flowers on them. So the more flowers, the more berries, as long as they can be pollinated. It makes a big difference. Like, say on an acre, we want to get about 1,000 pounds an acre. And if it's not burned, you can be down around 400 or 500.
2: So your recovery time is what, is like one season?
1: Two seasons.
2: Okay.
1: Yeah. So first season will burn in the spring. New canes will grow, form flower buds, and then they'll overwinter. And then the next spring, those canes will flower. When I say canes, I just mean, you know, they're like 6 or 8 inches high, just regular Newfoundland blueberries.
2: And what's the depth going down?
1: The ground, it depends how thick the soil is, because we don't have very thick soils here in Newfoundland. It can be anywhere from just a few inches to maybe 5 or 6 inches deep.
2: What kind of an impact does this have on your own production and even mapping out your blueberry sales?
1: Yeah, it's really important to get this done, and because you're preparing 2 years in advance. So it has to happen. And if you miss out on the window, which is now this time of year, and of course, we got to get a day where it's low wind, dry, and hopefully sunny all at the same time in May. So you can see how it might be a problem here in Newfoundland. So it's kind of tricky.
2: Tell me a little bit about some of the other blueberry patches that you've got that you'll be reaping the benefits from previous burns.
1: Sure. Yeah, they're located. So the farm consists of about 200 acres of grounds, and they're all in different stages of growth. So we kind of go back and forth to harvesting on one side then the other, depending on what stage life cycle they're in. In the fall, we will put out notice that we're harvesting our berries, and we have a lot of locals show up and rake berries, and they get paid per pound. So, and then that's all shipped to cleaning and frozen.
2: And you say rake? What?
1: Like, yeah, they're like the big berry rakes. So it does rake up leaves and whatnot, and then they're all put into pans, basically almost look like fish pans, and then they're all stacked up on the trucks and sent out. The rakes, you'd never be able to handpick the amount that we'd want. We're, you know, previous year we harvested about 38,000 pounds. So that's a lot of berries.
2: Mm. Can we talk about Newfoundland and Labrador blueberries for a moment?
1: Oh, yeah. They're the best blueberries in the world.
2: Oh, give us your pitch, because yeah. I think most of us listening here now have this sense, but factually, what's your pitch to people from outside the province?
1: Sure, yeah. There's been some studies done, especially through the Mon Food Science Center in the West Coast here, that our berries have some of the highest antioxidants of any blueberry around. And the berries that we're growing on the fields, even though we call ourselves a farm, these are all wild blueberries. These are all pre-existing plants that are already there. We never planted anything. What we do is keep the trees away, things like alders, from growing in, and keep the fields burnt to keep insects down, weeds down. Other than that, we don't fertilize. We don't use insecticides. We don't use fungicides, anything like that. They're all on their own, basically.
2: Is it a unique type of blueberry here?
1: I can't say exactly, but I know that there's a bunch of varieties within all the blueberries here. Sometimes you see different shapes of the actual berry, and some will be dark, really dark, some will be bright blue, and sometimes some will be more oval and round. But our harsh climate, they figure, makes the berries more resilient and causes more antioxidants to be formed in the skins, mostly.
2: In the skins?
1: Yeah.
2: So is there any data to suggest that the controlled burns are helping with the health and the taste of the blueberry product?
1: I don't know about the taste, but there's been data compiled with federal agriculture who have been on our farm doing testing that it does help with insect control, disease, different kinds of insects, all that sort of thing. So as well, and it puts fertilizer basically back into the soil. All the plant material that burns down, potash, it goes back into the soil. And we have a 2 to 3 weeks later, after we leave, the whole fields turn green again with more than just blueberry plants. There's a lot of different native plants as well that come back. So it's a big resurgence.
2: So recovery's pretty quick.
1: Yeah.
2: Wow.
1: Yeah.
2: Remember all these years ago, Mark? I was just trying to find the news story there quick. It was Madonna was bragging about the health of Nova Scotia blueberries, highest in antioxidants. Remember that moment?
1: Oh, yeah.
2: And, okay, you remember this.
1: Yeah.
2: And I think Newfoundland and Labrador was yelling and saying, what about ours?
1: Yeah. So, I mean, we want to promote the blueberry industry here. We should have way more blueberry fields. It's, you know, it's a bit challenging, especially with burning, but our product is worth it, I think. Because another thing is we don't have a different type of blueberry maggot that they have in Nova Scotia on the mainland. We don't have to spray here for them because we don't have them on the island.
2: So. The little worm.
1: Yeah. So we're really lucky that way, and we don't want those here. So our berries do not need to be ever sprayed for anything, or so it's all organic.
2: Sounds like there's a lot of opportunity there in this market.
1: Yeah.
2: How challenging is it to scale up export?
1: Right now, everything is staying in Newfoundland where there are berries. So we would need to have more growing. And that's what we're trying to do now, expand our fields for export. You know, it's a lot of work getting them ready, of course. So that's our goal.
2: When do you expect the first crop to ripe?
1: Usually it's around the first week of September.
2: Awesome.
1: Yeah.
2: Well, Mark, I hope you have a good week here coming up this week.
1: Yeah, hope it's dry. and maybe a tiny bit of wind.
2: A little bit, yeah. And hopefully the firefighters are standing by. They're good to go, too.
1: Yeah.
2: All right. Okay, well, Mark, best of luck. Thank you for this.
1: Thank you.
0: That's horticulturalist Mark Bowering of Walsh's Farm in Colliers. Speaking there with On The Go host Chrissy Holmes. Are you having some blueberries with your breakfast this morning? Hopefully you are. I'll tell you, the best blueberries I've ever had were ones that I bought on the side of the highway from a complete stranger. They were in a Ziploc bag. I bought a bag of partridge berries as well. The best berries, hands down, that I've had in a really, really long time. All right, here's some more Sunday morning music for you now. This is Kris Kristofferson with a song called Help Me Make It Through the Night.

0: All right, time for a little comedy, I think, this morning. Sam Burns took his relationship to the next level, but as he tells CBC's Laugh Out Loud audience, he made a new discovery about his partner.
1: I moved in with my girlfriend. That's what we're taking the next step. It's good. Everything's going great. Woo! Yeah! We're doing it! Yeah, here's the thing, though. She's a sleep talker. Yeah. Yeah, I'll do you one better. She sleep talks with her eyes open.
2: Did you know people can do that?
1: I had no idea. I had no clue that was a thing. I found out the hard way. We were watching a movie in bed. We're laying there. And about 30 minutes in, she just turns to me and goes, "Where'd you put it?" Huh? What? "Where'd you put it?" I'm like, "Why do you sound like Buffalo Bill? What? What happened? Where'd I put what?" And she looks me dead in the eyes and goes, "My mother's fork." Huh? Huh? And now she's rooting through the bed, looking for, "Where is it?" And then she wakes up and she goes, "Oh." Was I sleep talking? Yeah, don't act like that was cute in any way. Almost threw you into a padded room. It's all the time. It's all the time. This is a new thing, a new discovery. She started speaking in tongues. Yes. Yes. I came home from a gig. She's sitting up in bed, eyes open, right? Exorcist style, just laying there. I walk in. I go, "There's my little angel." I go, "Hey, you're still awake." And she goes, "Shut the whistle, the move it." One more time. What was that? She's like pointing at stuff. Sounds like you're turning a record backwards.
0: 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It looks like 8 o'clock, 7:30 in most of Labrador. 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

Bay St. George will see a mix of sun and cloud today. Cloudy near noon, though, with showers, about 5 millimeters of them, and a high of 14. And for Parsons Pond to Hawke's Bay, a chance of showers early this morning into this afternoon. That chance turns into a sure thing, though, later today. Some fog developing this afternoon as well. Winds gusting up to 50 and highs near 12 degrees. There you have it, folks. That is your weather forecast.

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1: door. Atefe Nori is an Iranian artist who now calls St. John's home. She helped create a new exhibit called Voice of Iran that's now showing at the Eastern Edge Gallery in St. John's. The exhibit looks at themes of repression, violence, censorship, and loss, but also to hope in the struggle for human rights. Atefe gave me a tour of the Voice of Iran exhibit earlier this week. Her daughter, Rehana Saper, also joined us and acted as a translator. I guess we'll start with the title of this exhibit and what the exhibit is all about. Tell us more about Voice of Iran.
2: این نمایشگاه به نام صدای ایران و اصلا برای مردم ایران بعد از این اتفاقات اخیری که در ایران
3: We started this exhibition, this gallery for showing these past for more than 40 years that what is happening in my country and what we were and what we become after the regime and so we wanted to make the information and show them that what is going on right now and what made us to this point that we are right now.
1: Talk about why this was an important exhibit for you to have here at Eastern Edge Gallery.
2: خیلی مهمه، خیلی مهمه و خیلی مهمه.
3: First of all, the most important question is why we shouldn't do it. Like, we came here and we have that opportunity to be the voice of my country because right now everything is shut off, the internet is shut off, and they can't raise their voice to the whole world. So the most important question is why we shouldn't do that. We have that opportunity, so we decided to do this and be their voice because they can't. So we're going to be their voice. And this exhibition is not about pointing anything. We are not here to say, like, we want this, we want that. It's just the information that what happened before the regime and what is happened in these past 40, more than 40 years, and what's going to happen after. This is what's going to happen after that. So, yeah. And as we know, a lot of exhibitions happened for a lot of politic and politic reasons and a lot of cultural reason, like sexuality and harassment and women's freedom and all these kind of stuff. And this is one exhibition about informing that this is happening in my country. This is wrong. Yeah.
1: One of the things you made a point to say before we started talking, that this was an exhibition, this was art, this wasn't necessarily about politics. Why was that an important distinction to make right now?
3: We're here to give the information to outside of my country because we know what is going on. We feel that. We were there. We saw it, everything. But most people outside of my country, they don't have any idea. So we are here to give this information and show them, yeah, that is happening right now. This is what is happening. And we don't want to point a politic target or whatever, because it's not our job. It's this art, this whole exhibition is about informing everybody else that what is happening right now, what make people to become, be

0: become to be in this point that they want this. They want to be free. And we know that art touch every soul and every heart. So we want to show this art and this exhibition with art that touch everybody and make the point.
1: Could you show me and explain maybe a couple of the exhibits here? Because some of them are very, very profound, and I just want people in radio world to get a better sense as well. So which would you like to discuss first?
0: Well, the first work in our gallery is about what happened, what were we before the regime, in the king's time in the kingdom, Iran was like, and how people live, how a great system king made. And the next, and then king left my country, and now a regime comes to the center, and each year people come outside and protest for one reason, that something is wrong, and they start cuffing everybody, put them to the jail, banned everybody, and this project. And the next project is about all the reasons that this happens, all the protest, what was the reason for all the protest in 47 years at least, and why my people left my country, and the reasons that people left the country for finding a better life, and a lot of other reasons. And the last project is show four board that shows in more than 40 years what happened to my country, and the colors around show the movement of the time, and the darkness in in the actual map shows that every time that a protest come up in my country, the government just shut off everything and disconnect every connection to the outside of the world, and start shooting people, start killing everybody, arresting everybody, and saying that yes, you need to be quiet. And the last art is about those 2 days in December that in just 2 days, the government killed more than 40,000 people in just 2 days. And this is the symbol of those kids and those people who died in those 2 days.
1: All right, my last question is, when people come to this exhibit and take this all in, what do you hope they take with them? What kind of impact do you hope this has on people?
2: انتظاری که دارم فقط همینه که
0: we don't expect anything, we just expect people to come and just grab these information and have that knowledge that there is something wrong and something's happening in the other half of the world, and we need to like be their support and come and support them. And we love to see all the Canadian society come to this exhibition, look at all arts in here, and we have a wish tree that any Canadian who comes here can make a wish and put their name on it and their wish, and put in wish tree, and make a really good wish for my country and my people. And and we know that the Canadian people who lives in St. John's are really kind and good-hearted people, and we love to see every single one of them here.
1: Thank you very, very much for inviting me in here and letting me and giving me a tour and telling me about these exhibits. It's incredible. Thank you for your time.
2: Yeah, thank you of you. بسیار ازتون ممنونم. خیلی خوشحالم از اینکه به اینجا تشریف آوردین. و امیدوارم که بتونیم که مردم کانادا رو دعوت بکنیم به اینجا.
0: Yeah, but it was lovely to see you, and it's really good to see you here. And we are love to see every single citizen in St. John's in our exhibition and come and see our work.
1: Atefe Nouri is an artist and organizer of the Voice of Iran exhibit. Rehana Sepher is her daughter and, for this interview, her translator as well. You can check out Voice of Iran at the Rogue Gallery. That's a space inside the Eastern Edge Artist Run Center in St. John's, and it runs until May 23rd. You're listening to Weekend AM here on CBC Radio 1. I'm Martin Jones. Happy Sunday to you all. Here's a song now from the Heavy Horses. This is called Heavy Heart of Mine.

0: No, it's not news from Toronto or Montreal or Vancouver. It's from journalists right here in our province, and it's made just for you. This is Newfoundland and Labrador, the podcast brought to you by your local CBC newsroom and hosted by me, Adam Walsh. One big story each and every Wednesday, like our investigation into rising gun crime or the first-degree murder trial of Dean Penny. 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
1: If you're in the St. John's area today, they're celebrating World Bee Day, either indoors or outdoors, at the Labyrinth at the Anglican Cathedral. That's on Church Hill Street in St. John's. It's happening from 2 until 3:30 p.m. World Bee Day officially marked on Wednesday the 20th, but they're starting early. They say the stone porch door off Gower Street will be open, and one of their Labyrinth volunteers will be there to greet you and answer questions and provide direction as needed. So they say, come walk with us on the Labyrinth as we celebrate the contributions of pollinators worldwide. Learn more about our own local bees, both wild and domestic, their needs, and the contributors of those who steward them. That's happening today from 2 till 3:30 down at the Anglican Cathedral in St. John's. That sounds like a fun event. Good day for it too, right? Soak in the sun, but don't forget your sunscreen because the UV index for St. John's and the Avalon is very high today. So just a heads up there. A few more public service announcements to tell you about. The annual Song, Stages, and Seafood Festival is happening in Bay Roberts. It starts on the 21st, so later this week, runs till the 24th. There's food, music, and a ton of fun. There is, of course, the NL Fish Cake Championship that happens as part of that. All events are held at the Bay Arena in Conception, on the Conception Bay Highway. For full tickets and information, head to bayroberts.com/SSS. You can get all the information you need there. And, the Exploits Valley Community Market hosting their annual Mayflowers Stadium Market. It's happening next Saturday, the 23rd. Over 75 local vendors are set up with amazing things like veggies, baked goods, pottery, dog treats. There's a whole list of stuff here. Video game merch, quilts, crochet, things like that. It's from 10 to 2 p.m. Admission is by donation. That's the Exploits Valley Community Market next Saturday. If you have an event coming up or a public service announcement you want us to add to this list, please send it to wham@cbc.ca. In the next half hour, Ian Foster gives us a first listen at his album, The Wintering Project. But right now, we're heading to the news. Here's Andrew Hawthorne.
2: This is CBC News for Newfoundland and Labrador. The number of accidents involving transport trucks in Newfoundland and Labrador is up after a harsh winter. The RCMP says that it responded to 106 traffic accidents involving commercial tractor trailers between November and March. Police say that's up from the previous year. Trucking experts say that some companies are pushing their drivers to keep going in bad weather, causing those accidents. The city of St. John's has a new water conservation system meant to guide outdoor water use. It's a four-stage plan showing people when they can water their gardens or wash their cars. The city will move through stages based on water demand and dry weather. Deputy Mayor Ron Ellsworth says it starts with stage one, normal water conservation, which is in effect from May until October, unless conditions change. At that point, the stages include enhanced conservation, mandatory restriction, and emergency water use.
3: It's something that we monitor daily, weekly, monthly. If we get into a drought and we're into July and August and we anticipate any issues, we'll certainly communicate that out. But based on regular use, regular process, we have, like I said, a fair amount of capacity in the system to provide clean, potable drinking water.
2: Ellsworth says current water levels in the city are good and predicts it will be another 8 to 10 years before the city needs to look at adding to its supply. Foster families and kinship carers will soon be getting more money each month. Starting in June, monthly payments will increase between $395 to $680 a child. That depends on the child's age and location. Social supports and well-being minister Jody Wall says government is also working on getting carers paid faster, rather carers, and trying to encourage more people to become foster parents. Well, the search continues for the next head of the rooms this week. The province's tourism minister has appointed Lisa Brown as its interim CEO. Brown is going to oversee the province's largest public cultural space, which is home to an extensive collection of art, historical records, and artifacts. Brown is the former vice president of Memorial University. Before that, she was head of Stella's Circle.
4: I've been such a huge fan of the rooms, really ever since it opened, and I've had a long history with the rooms. I served on the board probably too many years to think about, and I was vice chair at one point. And also just as a user, you know, I'm a member of the rooms. I attend as many events as I possibly can, and I just feel it's such a valuable resource and really a gem of a place.
2: Brown says she feels privileged to be there. The position will be permanently filled by the Independent Hiring Commission. That process is still ongoing. After a turbulent year, the interim board for the Newfoundland and Labrador Folk Arts Society is hoping to stabilize that organization. A fundraising concert is going to be held at the St. John's Convention Center June 7th to help pay down the organization's debt. Jean Hewson is the interim board president. She says they owe around $50,000 still, and the concert is the first step to help pay off that debt.
5: I mean, if we make, I don't know, between 15 and 20K, we would be ecstatic. That would be great. If we make above and beyond that, that would also be great. One of the things that we want to let people know is that in addition to coming to the event and buying a ticket, if you want to make a donation, you can. If you can't come to the event, you can also go to our webpage and hit the donate button.
2: Tickets are on sale now. Finally, one 9-year-old in Northwest River is celebrating an accomplishment that many adults in the province haven't achieved. This year, Ellie Brake got her first seal. She's been accompanying her parents on the hunts since she was a baby, but this year she got in on the action. She says that you have to be very quiet and patient in order to be successful. On her first attempt, the seal got away, but she wanted to keep trying.
6: I was a little bit discouraged about the first one, so I was not as excited. Well, I was still really excited, but right when I got my dart ready and I saw signs and then it stopped and then he came up really fast and then he turned around and I struck him right in the tail.
2: Ellie says the most rewarding part was being able to share the meat from her hunt with her family, especially with her great Poppy Morris. That's your CBC News for Newfoundland and Labrador at this hour. I'm Andrew Hawthorne.
1: 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Happy May 2-4 weekend to you. Coming up in this half hour, Ian Foster wrote 90 seconds of a song and then asked his musical friends to elaborate. When he compiled all of those collaborations, he made an album called The Wintering Project, and that's the focus of this week's First Listen. Before we get to that, though, let's take another listen to that weather forecast. Here is meteorologist Wanda Batten.
7: That big mess that we dealt with yesterday, he's gone out to sea now, so all the effects of him are no more. But we do have another weak low-pressure system that's moving through Labrador. The associated trough is going to sweep through the island today. So we do have increasing cloudiness basically from the west coast reaching out to the east coast throughout today and into this evening. And with that, we do have some shower activity developing throughout the day. So there will be some scattered showers, most intense for central and northeastern areas, and just a few scattered isolated showers for you guys out on the Avalon, so not too much expected for you. We also have a risk of some thunder shower activity with that as well, so that'll be more towards this afternoon and into early this evening as well. But yeah, it's going to be quite the difference with the temperatures for today. We're getting highs up in the upper mid-teens in most areas, so it's going to feel quite different than it did yesterday. So we got a nice beautiful set westerly flow setting up ahead of this trough, so quite the change. We will take it, that's for sure. The low pressure system that's attached to that trough is up over Labrador itself, and that's going to move through the big land throughout the day today and into tonight. A bit of a messier situation up there because it's going to be more of a shower activity giving away to a flurry situation. Colder temperatures up there, obviously, so it could possibly be some snow, even accumulations along the Labrador coast throughout the evening and into tomorrow.
1: That was meteorologist Wanda Batten with the Gander Weather Office of Environment Canada.
8: Hello, my name is Nico Paulo, and you're listening to the Weekend AM on CBC Radio in Newfoundland and Labrador and on your CBC Listen app. Olá a todos, o meu nome é Nico Paulo e estás a ouvir o programa Weekend AM na CBC Rádio, de Terra Nova e Labrador, também disponível na app online.
1: Well, the power of creativity means we all don't think alike. In his latest musical project, Ian Foster had the idea to take something that he created, a 90-second piano solo, and see how other musicians could expand on his idea. It's called The Wintering Project, and Ian Foster joins me in studio. Hello, sir.
9: Hi.
1: Also joining us now, some of those musicians that expanded on his idea, Heidi Burns and Ethan Goff.
10: Hello.
11: Hello.
1: Welcome all to you. Thanks for coming into the studio. Ian, the title suggests here it was a winter project. What was the spark of the idea that started this whole thing?
9: Yeah, I mean, I launched a project called The Nearer Community in the late fall with my my fellow founders, Dave Shears and Ruha Ratnam. After that show, we wanted to build on a project that could be collaborative at a slight distance. I mean, it is a Newfoundland winter. It's hard to get out and around, you know. And so had this idea to kind of do what you described in the intro, which was to create a piece of music and then give it to a bunch of other musical collaborators with very different musical voices and basically have them interpret the piece. So I gave it out to all of the musicians that are featured on this in a variety of different ways. They received the audio file that you'll play later. They also received the MIDI data, which is like another way of processing music, and they received the sheet music for the music. So basically it was able to access everyone from the classical players to the sort of modern electronic producers. There were the tools there to affect the track however they want. And I kept getting questions from various musicians of like, could we try? And the answer was always yes. The only criteria was that whatever piece was created by each individual musician had to somehow grow out of this piece. But even if it was one note or just the concept or melody, that could be the beginning for each new piece of music.
1: So that was the inspiration for the other musicians. What about the inspiration for you, for the original track? Where did that come from?
9: I was just trying to capture a particular atmosphere, I suppose. I've been doing a lot of film scoring work over the last few years, really thinking about sound in terms of mood and texture and that sort of thing. And so, yeah, it was basically to try to capture that. The idea of wintering, I guess, the idea that we all kind of turn a bit more introverted, a bit more hopefully warm and cozy during the winter months. So, tried to capture that in this 90-second piece.

0: So that was Wintering, a 90-second piano solo by Ian Foster. It's part of the Wintering Project, where various artists, local artists, took that song and created their own music from it. Now, Ian is here with me in studio, along with musicians Heidi Burns and Ethan Goff. Heidi, let's bring you into the conversation here. Right. I mean, you worked on a track with Brendan Fitzpatrick.
1: Yeah.
0: You played drums.
1: Yes.
0: And Brendan played guitar, right?
1: Yes. And he also played bass. We went into the studio to record. To record with Ian, and when we were playing around with the idea, we were just kind of improvising with guitar and drums. And he brought a bass to the studio. And after we finished going through the song, just guitar and drums, he decided to play bass over it just to kind of fill it out a bit more.
0: When you go into a studio, I mean, usually you have a thought that you begin with. Is it harder than when you have a 90-second piece that's provided to you? Does that give you inspiration, or is it a challenge that you have to overcome?
1: No, it was definitely inspiration. When we got the piece, we played around with it a bit together and separately. But we were lucky enough to have a snow day around the time. So we had a whole day, and we went down and we played through some ideas. The opening of the song is myself just like a drum solo playing around with the melody. So that's how we kind of built into the tune. But as we were jamming, Brendan found little bits of the original piece that we kind of stuck with. And so we'd improvise around it, and then he'd bring back little hints of the melody. And we did have like a melody, like a more of a set melody, I guess, with our piece that came from the original tune.
0: Right.
1: But then throughout the improvisation, I suppose, we would bring back other parts of Ian's piece.
0: It's incredible. Yeah. It's an incredible version, too.
1: Thank you.
0: Why was it an important project for you to be part of? Why did this interest you and Brendan?
1: Well, we were excited to be asked to be part of it. It wasn't necessarily, we weren't in the same room as Ian working on the piece, but we were excited to kind of see what we could make out of it. Happy for him to just kind of give us free range with his music and see what we could come up with. So we were excited to make something with it.
0: Ian, I mean, how do you select artists to be part of this project? What was it about Heidi and Brendan, for example, that ticked the box for you?
2: Ultimately, I wanted artists with their own unique voices. Myself and my drummer, Nick Cultus-Clark, who's in CC on this record, he has a piece as well. We did a show with the Heidi Burns Trio last year. Really enjoyed their music. So, it just made sense to me. And I sort of had the prediction that, you know, asking someone like Nick, who is, you know, far more into the sort of electronic, almost pop music side of things, and asking someone like Heidi, you know, or Ethan, or, you know, all those voices would be decidedly different, you know?
0: Yeah.
2: And, you know, I think when you choose people based on stuff like that, like just liking their style, having a hunch on what their approach might be, then you sort of just let it happen, you know? It's, yeah.
0: Is that hard, though, to do that? Just sort of let it go and see what other people do with it? Or is that exciting for you?
2: Oh, not at all. Yeah, it was very exciting. I mean, ultimately, you know, as I said, the project was born with this in mind. And so really from the, you know, as soon as that piano piece was finished, you know, the excitement began on seeing how other artists might view it and interpret it. And ultimately, I think that starts another kind of conversation with artists, too, about how they hear music or, you know, novel approaches to the same piece.
0: All right, I'm going to let you set up your track here now. So what do you want us to know about Wintering, the Heidi Burns, Brendan Fitzpatrick version?
1: This is myself and Brendan Fitzpatrick's version of Wintering. This is our take on the piece.

0: You're listening to Weekend AM here on CBC Radio 1 and across Newfoundland and Labrador on the CBC Listen app. I'm Martin Jones. You just heard their Wintering by Heidi Burns and Brendan Fitzpatrick off the Wintering Project. Ian Foster also joining me with Heidi, and Ethan Goff are in studio with us here. Ethan, let's bring you into the conversation here. You're a high school student.
1: Yes, I am. I'm in grade 11 at Gonzaga High School currently.
0: What attracted you to this project?
1: I've been a big fan of what Ian's been doing, and I actually attended the New York Community launch back earlier this fall, and I thought what he was doing was a really great initiative. So I knew that when a project like this kind of came out and when I had the opportunity to be a part of it, you know, it was the easiest yes of my life.
0: When you hear that 90 seconds, what does your brain start to do when you think of how you're going to interpret this yourself?
1: I think when I first heard it, I could very clearly hear, you know, Ian has a very signature voice. And I think what I kind of wanted to do was take that and try and put my own kind of spin on it. Typically, when I write music, I tend to write for mainly acoustic instruments, whether it be classical or jazz music. But lately, I've been falling back in love with a lot of electronic music. So I kind of wanted to take a lot of those inspirations that I have from those other idioms and kind of put them into a more electronic context to kind of break out of my comfort zone a bit with a project like this, just to be a bit more free with what I normally would do.
0: This is one of those tracks that I had to remind myself again that this was based on this 90-second track from Ian Foster, right? It's such an interesting, cool sound, too. Talk a little bit more about how you created this sound.
1: I took Ian's original 90-second clip and kind of stretched out a bit and made it a little bit longer, gave it a bit of a different structure. And then from there, I kind of decided to mess with the key of the song, put in a different key. And then from there, I fed Ian's audio through a plugin that I had recently found called Tape Fiasco, which basically takes any kind of music that you put into it and it will mess with it as you could with a actual tape machine. So you can like distort it and like add warble and do things like that. So I fed Ian's original 90-second clip through it, and then I kind of started getting these vibes from, you know, some trip-hop records and stuff like that. So then the rest of the track kind of panned out. I tried to produce it almost like a 90s trip-hop, hip-hop kind of inspired piece.
0: Then how long have you been doing this?
1: I've been making music for as long as I can remember. My father was an RPM Challenge veteran, and he decided when I was just merely 1 year old to put a bunch of instruments in front of me and do 10 recordings of me just interacting with instruments. And then from there, it kind of became a family tradition. And my mom's also a music teacher. So I've grown up in kind of a musical family. But from there, RPM was kind of my first gateway into music. And then at a certain point, I got my first copy of Ableton Live, and the rest was history. I just fell in love with it.
0: That was going to be my next question. Was there that pivotal moment that really sort of triggered it for you, thinking that this was something that beyond just a hobby, this was a real passion of yours?
1: Yeah, I think the first moment I truly remember thinking like, this is what I want to do with my life, was probably when I was around about 8 years old, and it was the first time I had finished an RPM that was completely produced by myself. The only thing my dad did was help with a bit of engineering, but I had produced the project by myself. It was something I had written, and that's when I realized that, you know, music was the truest way I felt I could express my voice and my feelings. You know, words only go so far, but I love the saying, you know, when words fail, music speaks. Mm-hmm. And for me, music has just always been that gateway to get those feelings that maybe I can't say out. So it's always been a form of catharsis and expression for me.
0: Ethan, you're in high school, but you're 74 years old, correct? Ian, when you hear a young person like this, an emerging artist as well, an established artist too, talking about the inspiration that your 90 seconds has provided to them, and what music does for them in their lives, what does that do to you?
2: Yeah, it's obviously flattering. I mean, I get it, because ultimately, the golden rule, right? You know, to unto others, I suppose. Like, I'm inspired by so much music, and it's affected the way that I think about things, that obviously you hope that would be the case for other artists with your own music. But I mean, I also think that it's just an avenue for connection, collaboration, communication, all the good C words, you know, and I think that, you know, that's really, it's sort of like, why did we all get into this, right? What were the most fun times playing music? It's, you know, collaborating with people, meeting new people, getting that, you know, I think back to my earliest guitar lessons in high school and sort of stealing away in a corner and someone saying, have you learned this riff before? And then, you know, them teaching it to you and you showing them something. And, you know, that's so much baked into the experience. I think it's easy to forget about sometimes when you're doing it for a living. It is a job one way or the other. You know, you are going to work every day, and it's a beautiful job to do. But nevertheless, you know, you can sometimes forget those key elements of like why you fell in love with it in the first place, you know. And I think a project like this directly speaks to that sharing of music and sort of going, how would you play it? Like, you know, sort of right back to the roots there.
0: Before we say goodbyes here, Ian, where do people find all of this? And are there plans to showcase this? What's next for this?
2: Yeah, well, I mean, Neura Community has some events we're planning throughout 2026. Right now, this is going to live as an online release. Maybe it'll be something we do annually. Who knows? You know, we're really happy with the first one. So for those who haven't yet visited our pages, so I say Neura, some people will say Nara. Good news, they're both correct, so don't stress. But it is spelled Nara, as in N-A-R-A community.ca is our website. Of course, we have Instagram, Facebook as well. You can find it on the main page, or naracommunity.ca/wintering will take you specifically to this page where you can stream it through SoundCloud. You can buy the tracks through Bandcamp. The money goes back into future Neura projects. We've got some more. I mean, Neura is kind of based on album style releases like this and singles, workshops to, you know, develop things like modern production techniques, film scoring, all that. We have some of those events coming up and concerts. So you'll see a bunch more of that as long as you follow our pages.
0: All right. Thank you all for coming into the studio. Ian, Heidi, Ethan, thank you all very, very much. What a pleasure to get to talk to you all. Really, really, really excited.
2: Thank you very much.
1: Thank you.
0: We'll finish off now and say goodbye. Here's Ethan Goff's version of Wintering. Mm-hmm.

0: Mike, thanks for coming in.
1: Well, thanks for having me.
0: And joining me on the phone is Chris Andrews, the voice behind Shani Gnuk. Chris, thank you for making time for this as well.
2: Good morning.
0: Mike, I'll start with you here. Your thoughts when you heard that John had passed away?
1: Oh, devastated. I did get word the day before that he wasn't doing well. And I've spent a lot of time with John over the last number of years, and I knew that he was suffering with some lung issues, pulmonary fibrosis. And he was always telling me that he was waiting for a lung transplant, and he figured he was on borrowed time, and he'd always kind of joke around about this stuff. And,
0: yeah.
1: So I guess when he was ill, I kind of knew it was serious. When I heard that he was ill, I knew it was serious. And but it's still not something you can fathom or digest when you actually hear that it's happened.
0: I mean, I should have started this entire conversation by saying I'm sorry to both of you for your loss, because I know he was a big part of your lives, for both of you. So I'm very, very sorry about that.
1: And to everyone listening.
0: Yeah. Chris, help us understand your relationship with John over the years.
2: Well, I've known John since I was a teenager, and I've known him on certainly different levels of course, being a mentor, being a great musician, and everything he's done for Newfoundland Labrador music, and as a friend, and also for doing a bunch of different charity work together. He's just a good, solid man.
0: I mean, one of the many things he did charitably was being part of the We Stand on Guard committee too, right?
2: Yes, John and his wife Karen were big parts of that committee and over the four different events we did over the years, and it was always a pleasure to work with them, and John was someone who could make things happen, and it was amazing to watch.
0: Mike, your relationship with John over the years, help us understand that a bit.
1: Oh, geez. Well, I met John when I was a little kid. I started playing trumpet when I was quite young, so my dad would take me down to Hutton's Music down on Water Street. I was about 8 years old, so that's over 50 years ago.
0: Wow.
1: For me, it was always the excitement of going and getting some new music to play, and John was always there. And over the years following that, I would go down to Hutton's if I had to buy some valve oil for my trumpet or buy some new music or whatever. And as I got to know John into my teens, you know, I realized that John had a pretty bawdy sense of humor, so I enjoyed that, and I'm sure that was probably cause for the development of same in myself. But it's funny because I've known John as the guy at Hutton's Music, and then I've known him as John the rock star with 12 Gauge when they had I heard you on the radio, and we heard that on the radio, and I'm sure pretty well everyone in town who did anything with music said, "I know it's him," because John was the rock star that everyone knew, right? And through 12 Gauge and Billy and the Bruisers and Herd of Men, you know, I've heard him play with all those groups. And so I know him as that wonderful, powerful, passionate musician that he is. But I also got to know him as a friend. And when my father was at the end of his life in the middle 1990s, he and my dad became, John and my dad became very, very close friends. And so it was great for me to spend time with John and talk about that. Now, John sold my wife, Offer, and I our house when we moved here. And we came to close. And I had basically bought a guest room set online for closing day, so we'd have somewhere to sleep when we came out here from Toronto to, you know, deal with all that.
0: Yeah.
1: And John, he knew everyone so well in town that he actually went to the place where I'd bought the furniture from, and he didn't have a receipt. He knew them. They knew him. He just said, "This is for Harriet. I'm taking this. I'm going to put it in his house for him." So he had that all set up for us. There's so many levels, so many dimensions to what a person John Hutton was. And like Paul Kinsman pointed out, if you just mentioned Hutton, everyone knew who you were talking about.
0: Yeah. Chris, I mean, to talk about a musical impact from a single person, I mean, John Hutton is a force to be reckoned with in that regard. How did he impact your music and your career?
2: Well, right from the start, he was so encouraging to myself and Mark, you know, to keep it going, to you know, from the business side of it to, you know, the, even the French

0: stupid side of it, because, as you know, many might know, being a professional musician out of Newfoundland and Labrador can be hard sometimes. And, you know, it's very encouraging, and not just to us, to everybody. And it was amazing that he, no matter what genre of music or who you were, John was always in your corner and there to help you move forward in your career. And he was a great person to have on your side.
1: I've heard that from so many people in the conversations I've had since yesterday, about the sense of musical community that he was responsible for building here, not just in terms of performers and performances, but that sense of camaraderie and togethership with musicians. Because as you say there, it's not easy necessarily being a musician and making a go of it in this province, right, Chris?
0: Oh, for sure, you know, and John had a way of doing it, and especially with his charisma and his wit, that you would always leave him with a smile.
1: Mike, one of the things you said in your Facebook post, and you mentioned it earlier in this chat, was you and your dad would go down to Hutton's Music to get sheet music. Mm-hmm. And it got me thinking, I did the same thing with my dad and my grandfather as well. Talk a little bit, if you could, about the impact then John had in terms of the music that we played, because often it was decided upon by what we could get down at Hutton Music or what they could order in for us.
2: Absolutely. Right? And as you probably know, most of my upbringing, my early years in music was firmly entrenched in classical music. And John, Hutton's Music had a really good selection, great selection of piano music. I remember they had a really good selection of like those little miniature scores that you get if you wanted to study a symphony or whatever.
1: Yeah.
2: But you could order stuff in and whatever. I felt like everything was available to me there. You know, and I was playing some quite challenging music, and my private teachers at the time would say, well, go get the music for this. And I'd go down to Hutton's and I could usually either pick it up or order it. And having that availability, and John being so personable and so helpful and so knowledgeable, it made it really easy and made that journey into music successful and enjoyable.
1: Yeah, really did shape all of us in many, many ways, right? Chris, we often talk about legacy when somebody passes. And I think for John Hutton, that word is very, very important. Talk about the legacy that you think John is leaving behind for us here.
0: Well, I think that he will always be remembered, especially by his friends and family, of course, but also in the music industry, of how much he put into it. And the people he backed and he was there for, you know, and I don't think people will ever forget what he did for them. And of course, the outpouring that we've seen since his passing says about what type of person he was. You know, it's amazing.
1: Yeah, it really is incredible. Just the level of support and those beautiful messages, right? Chris, is there a certain memory that you have been holding on to the last day or so when you heard of the news of John's passing?
0: So many different memories, actually, but I think a lot of them would be, from the We Stand on Guard committees, when we would be, having our meetings and getting ready for the events, and how, you know, John was always, you know, he made you feel better. He made you want to do better. We'd work hard on these things, and he would, John's presence would make it easier and a happy place to be. And it was always a pleasure to do anything with John, you know, like whether it was play a show or put off a show, you know, he always made you feel good and made you feel like you were doing a good thing.
1: Mike, beyond the odd body joke that he would tell you to, any memory that you're holding on to the last little bit?
2: Well, I have a lot of memories of the 6 years that Offer and I were living here in St. John's, from John basically helping us get the house that we bought here. But, we ran into them, John and Karen, in Mexico on a vacation once and just had a real laugh at Playa del Carmen, you know, which is kind of a wild little town. and just hanging out with John there while he's speaking his limited but convincing bits of Spanish to the locals. And just the way, you know, he seemed to know everybody there, too. They all knew who he was. And Offer and I went and spent some time with them out in their cabin in Spaniards Bay and sitting around having a couple of drinks and playing board games and just the conversation and the jokes and the laughs and the energy. It's that's the kind of thing that just puts a smile on your face and maybe, you know, it's definitely it's a bittersweet thing to consider now that he's gone.
1: Yeah.
2: But, you know, it's like Bob Hallett said, John Hutton never wasted a second.
1: Yeah. Beautiful sentiment there, too. And you said to me just before we went on the air that he loved to laugh and he loved to share laughter as well.
2: Absolutely.
1: I think that's a great legacy, too, right?
2: I think that's why one of the reasons John told so many jokes.
1: Yeah.
2: And I think he probably had a joke for every situation, but he loved to make other people laugh. And I think it made him happy to see other people laugh and smile. And when he played music, it was so entertaining to watch him. It was so engaging to watch him. And you could tell everybody on stage with him was having just as much fun as he was.
1: That's amazing. Chris, Mike, I can't thank you enough for coming in this morning. I know this is a hard time, so thank you for letting us be part of this process too with you both and for sharing just a little bit of the legacy that John is leaving behind, but as part of a tribute to him. So, Chris, thank you for making time for this. Really appreciate you calling in.
0: My pleasure. Thank you.
1: And, Mike, thank you again for coming in the studio.
2: Thanks for having me.
1: That was trumpet player, multi-instrumentalist, and composer Mike Harriott. On the phone was Chris Andrews, the voice, of course, behind Shani Gannuck. They joined us this morning to remember the late John Hutton. Now, I have spoken to some of the members of Billy and the Bruisers. Understandably, they said now is not the time to speak publicly about this very sad news, but we do send them our condolences to them and all of John Hutton's family and loved ones. Here are Billy and the Bruisers now with That Isn't Me.

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1: There's lots of fuel out there for any kind of fire to take off in.
2: I'm Dave Seglin. Spring is here, but for many parts of this country, winter has slammed right into fire. We'll talk about what people are already dealing with and what a national strategy and embracing technology might mean for the future of firefighting coming up on The Current.
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3: She had thrown out all of my Marvel comics.
0: It's spring cleaning time, but some stuff never leaves the nest. 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
4: This is CBC News. I'm Andrew Hawthorne. The city of St. John's has a new water conservation system meant to guide outdoor water use. It's a four-stage plan showing people when they can water their gardens or wash their cars. The city is going to move through the stages based on water demand and dry weather. Deputy Mayor Ron Ellsworth says it starts with stage one, normal water conservation, which is in effect from May to October, unless conditions change. At that point, the stages include enhanced conservation, mandatory restrictions, and emergency water use.
5: It's something that we monitor daily, weekly, monthly. If we get into a drought and we're into July and August and we anticipate any issues, we'll certainly communicate that out. But based on regular use, regular process, we have, like I said, a fair amount of capacity in the system to provide clean, potable drinking water.
4: Ellsworth says the idea is to communicate with residents quickly without causing fear or panic. He says current water levels in the city are good and predicts it will be another 8 to 10 years before the city needs to look at adding to its water supply. In international news, at least four people are dead following one of the largest Ukrainian overnight drone attacks against Russia since the war began. Russian air defense has reportedly intercepted hundreds of drones, including dozens targeted directly at the capital city of Moscow. Debris from the strikes damaged residential high-rises and wounded at least 12 people near a major oil refinery. Meanwhile, Russian drone strikes inside Ukraine have injured at least 8. Ebola outbreaks in the Democratic Republic of Congo and in Uganda are raising concerns around the world. The World Health Organization has declared the outbreaks a public health emergency of international concern. Currently, there are more than 300 suspected cases. CBC's Anna Cunningham reports from London.
6: At least 80 people have died from this suspected Ebola outbreak. We're hearing that the World Health Organization is very concerned about this. They've identified a rare strain of Ebola, the Bundibugyo. At the moment, it has no vaccine. So that is really a deepening concern. Let's take a listen to virologist from Manitoba University, Jason Kindrachuk. He has worked on Ebola in the DRC.
7: There's a real need right now to figure out how many people have been not diagnosed yet, how far the virus has reached, and how quickly this can get contained.
6: We're hearing that there are no emergency screening centres set up, and it is difficult to isolate people in rural communities. The World Health Organization wants a message to get out. It is urgently trying to get to these locations where there have been confirmed cases. Anna Cunningham, CBC News, London.
4: Finally, the Montreal Canadiens are headed to another Game 7. The team lost 8-3 to the Buffalo Sabres, preventing them from clinching the series in Montreal. Alexander Silberman reports.
8: It was far from the game Montreal Canadiens fans were hoping for, with the team falling far short of closing out the series in Game 6 against the Buffalo Sabres. The Montreal Canadiens were leading 3-1 in the first period and still held on to a 3-2 lead heading into the second period. But then there was a shift in momentum. Buffalo quickly tied the game and then went on to score 3 goals in the second and 3 goals in the third period, with the Montreal Canadiens just unable to gain any sort of shift in momentum or get anything going in the second and third periods. Fans heading home clearly very disappointed by this outcome. People here are saying it is not over yet. They didn't get that Game 6 win, but it is going to a Game 7 in Buffalo on Monday. And it'll be a winner-take-all game with the winner set to take on the Carolina Hurricanes in the Eastern Conference Final. Alexander Silverman, CBC News, Montreal.
4: And that is your CBC News. For Newfoundland and Labrador, I'm Andrew Hawthorne. Here's a look at weather across the province, and as is traditional for May 24th weekend, we're getting all four seasons. For Newfoundland today, sunny in the east, showers in the afternoon, highs of 14 to 19. Tonight, 40 to 60% chance of showers throughout, some flurries as well on the northern peninsula, lows of 2 to 6. For Labrador, showers in the morning, risk of thunder showers as well, highs of 17, falling to 12 later in the afternoon. Tonight, 40% chance of rain, 60% chance of flurries, low of

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3: From CBC News, The World This Hour, I'm Kaz Boivin. Canada now has one case of the Andy strain of hantavirus. Lab tests confirmed the presumptive positive among a small group of Canadians who are isolating after disembarking the ship at the center of the outbreak. Ian Wood reports.
4: The four Canadian passengers on board the MV Hondius were flown back to Canada last weekend and have since been isolating on Vancouver Island. But one of the four began having mild symptoms. That person was taken to hospital for testing, where an initial result came back positive. Samples were sent to Canada's National Microbiology Lab in Winnipeg for confirmatory tests, which also came back positive. That patient's partner reported very minor symptoms, but both their tests were negative. The two residents of the Yukon are now isolating in a Victoria hospital in stable condition, and so far, no further cases have been identified. The Public Health Agency of Canada says all high-risk contacts remain in isolation and will continue to be monitored closely, and that the risk to the general population remains low. Ian Wood, CBC News, Toronto.
3: The World Health Organization has declared an Ebola outbreak in Central Africa a public health emergency of international concern. 88 people are dead and hundreds are believed to be infected. Most are in the Democratic Republic of the Congo, but there have also been at least two laboratory-confirmed cases in neighboring Uganda. Residents in Kampala, Uganda's capital, say they're concerned both about the health risks as well as the possible economic toll.
5: It worries us because the government made put a lockdown and it stops us from working.
6: For a person like me who is engaged in travels here and there, if we are put on a travel ban, very many things in the background get disorganized and it is not good for the country as a whole.
3: Officials say there is no vaccine for the strain of Ebola that is currently spreading. Mexican authorities say 10 people have been killed in an armed targeted attack. It happened in Puebla State, southeast of Mexico City. The victims include three women and a child. The state's public security minister says investigators are still trying to determine the motive for the mass killing. In Gaza. A Palestinian woman speaks over the body of her dead child, one of three people killed in Israeli airstrikes on Saturday. The Israel Defense Force has not yet commented. On Friday, an Israeli strike killed the head of Hamas's military wing, who they say was one of the masterminds of the October 7th attacks. An Iraqi man has been detained on terrorism charges in New York. He's accused of plotting terrorist attacks in the U.S., Europe, as well as Canada. Philip Lee Shannock has the details.
7: 32-year-old Mohammed Al-Sadi appeared in court in New York City Friday, accused of planning at least two shooting attacks in that city. He's also suspected of planning and executing 20 terror attacks in Europe and Canada, including against synagogues in the Toronto area, and a shooting outside the U.S. consulate in retaliation for the U.S.-Israeli war on Iran. The Iraqi national was arrested in Turkey. U.S. authorities say Al-Sadi is a high-ranking militant in the Kataib Hezbollah, which has close ties to Iran's Islamic Revolutionary Guard Corps. Defense attorney Andrew Dalek questioned the motives for the charges.
8: He's essentially being subjected to a political prosecution, and that he's a prisoner of war and should be treated as such.
7: Prosecutors say Al-Sadi planned to kill Jewish civilians in a campaign tied to Iranian-backed militant groups. Al-Sadi will be back in court in 2 weeks. Philip Shannock, CBC News, Toronto.
3: U.S. President Donald Trump says the clock is ticking for Iran to make a deal. Posting on social media, Trump says they better get moving fast or there won't be anything left of them. And American news site Axios also cites two U.S. officials who say Trump will meet with his national security advisors on Tuesday to discuss military action against Iran. U.S. and Iran have been in a ceasefire since April 8th. That is your World This Hour. For CBC News, I'm Kaz Boivin.
9: With your Environment Canada weather update, I'm Andrew Hawthorne. For Newfoundland tonight, 40 to 60% chance of showers, some flurries on the northern peninsula, lows of 2 to 6. For Monday, a mix of sun and cloud, highs of 7 to 9 degrees. For Labrador, 40% chance of showers early this evening, then 60% chance of flurries overnight with a low of 0. For Monday, 60% chance of flurries continues, a high of 6, but a wind chill of minus 8 inland. That's your Environment Canada weather update. I'm Andrew Hawthorne.
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10: 5.
11: 4. Taking you all the way from 20 to the top. Number 1.
12: This was the number one song from last week.

Yes, that is Swedish star Robin with her latest number one hit song, Talk to Me. Will it have the power to keep its hold on our top spot of the CBC Music Top 20 for 2 weeks straight? You will need to stick with me until the end of the show to find out. I'm Grant Lawrence, and hey, this show today marks my 7th anniversary hosting the CBC Music Top 20. The entire time with my friend and producer, Marianne Carosi, out here in Vancouver. Can you believe it? Over the course of the next hour, you are going to hear 4 debut songs entering this anniversary countdown, including new ones from the Joel Plaskett Emergency and Gorillaz. Plus, you will hear which song is the highest jumper on the chart and which song received the most online votes, as well as charting tunes from Kacey Musgraves, Winter Sleep, Logan Richard, and more. And here is how your top 20 works. We keep track of Canadian streaming numbers and radio spins every week, and we count up all of your votes that come into cbcmusic.ca/top20vote, which helps us determine the order of the songs that you're about to hear. And all of this new music can also be heard on Mornings, Drive, and After Dark on CBC Music. So let's get you going with a really great new single from Somersets, an alt-country folk duo out of Ottawa, with this near-perfect song called Million Dollar Ticket. It strums you into this week's CBC Music Top 20 at number 20. Okay.

That is our second debut this week. It comes courtesy of the Grammy and Juno winning Montreal star Alison Russell. No Springtime is the name of that one. It also features Joy Ladacoon and Julie Williams on vocals. It enters your countdown at number 19. And if you want to help out either of those songs you just heard from Alison Russell or Somersets to climb up this chart, you can do so by voting for them at cbcmusic.ca/top20vote. That's where you can check out all the songs hoping to break onto the chart in the weeks to come as well. I see Ottawa star Talk as a new song out, as does Nashville crooner Steven Sanchez, so we shall see. But right now, up next, it's our third debut this week, and this is the song that received the most online votes. It comes from a Halifax music legend, the man who just received the Order of Nova Scotia for his contributions to the culture. It's Joel Plaskett, returning with his first single with his rock band, the Joel Plaskett Emergency, in over a decade. Fill in the blanks. Rocks into your countdown at number

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Number 17. You know the-

0: loving that song so much. How about you? If you've listened to this show much, you'll know that I'm a sucker for whistling. Any song with whistling always sends me. That is our fourth and final debut this week, courtesy of UK band Gorillaz. That was their international collab called Orange County, which features producer Bizarrap from Argentina, American singer Kara Jackson, and sitar star Anushka Shankar. Orange County is my favorite song on the chart this week. It enters your countdown at number 17. I'm Grant Lawrence. This is the CBC Music Top 20. And the hardest thing I have to do each week is to explain to you that we don't have a lot of time on this show, so we have to pull a whistle stop through the songs coming in at 16 to 14.
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0: Wolf Castle and Jamila out of the Maritimes flow up two spots.

New York City. It's the Strokes. Going Shopping dashes up the aisle. Five spots for a price check at number 15. And also up five spots to Seep at number 14. It's Tea Leaves.

0: 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Counting down the 20 hottest tracks of the week.
1: Still to come on the Top 20 today, we will reveal who is hitting the highly coveted number one spot. So the big question this week is, will Swedish pop icon Robin, with her latest chart-topping hit, Talk To Me, have the power to sweet-talk it at the top of this chart for 2 weeks straight, or will the Arkells take over at number one? They haven't been number one in the top 20 in a few years. How about rising Montreal star Alicia Credi, or the confessional and hilarious sweet new hit from Kacey Musgraves? You will need to stick around with me until the end of the hour to find out. All of those songs are getting close to the top. But right now, up next, it's Prince Edward Island crooner Logan Richard, who has yet to let me down with anything he has released. Fittingly, Yet to Let Me Down is the name of this current single. It moves up three spots to number 13 on your CBC Music Top 20.
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Ooh, that is the haunting new single from Halifax band Winter Sleep. It's called My Mind Always this week. It's up three spots to take number 12. Winter Sleep, one of seven different Maritimes artists on the chart right now, if you count up all the artists that are involved in collaborations. Winter Sleep play a two-night hometown stand this weekend at the Marquee in Halifax. Then they hit the West Coast June 4th in Victoria at the Capitol. And then they're up in Cumberland in the Mid-Island at the notorious Waverly Hotel. And then June 6th in Vancouver at the Hollywood Theater. I'm Grant Lawrence. 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As I mentioned earlier in the show, this week, marks my seventh anniversary proudly hosting the CBC Music Top 20 alongside my producer, Marianne Carosi. 7 years, that's a long stretch for me. It's usually around the time I get the itch. But I think the longest, my longest stretch was the CBC Radio 3 podcast, the Corp's first ever podcast on which Marianne also worked. That one went for 12 years, 2005 to 2017 or thereabouts. I took the reins of this show a few years later after former Top 20 host Angeline Tedeweo moved on to The Block. This show, trivia fans, debuted in 2012, which means it's been on the air for 14 years. It's had five different hosts, including yours truly, for seven of those 14 years. Now, up next, it's the latest from Scottish neo-soul singer Brooke Combe. Brooke has the highest jumper on the chart, up a massive six spots to number 11 on your CBC Music Top 20.

0: All right. That is new music from Edmonton rapper Arden. The track is called High Demand. Arden spelled A-R-D-N. Arden is one of two Edmonton artists on the chart right now. This week, he's up four spots to crack the top 10 at number 10. I'm Grant Lawrence, and you know what is in high demand on this show? Besides Arden, time. There isn't much of it, and we have to get you to the top on time. So here is your quick on-demand spin through the songs coming in at 9 to 6.
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0: Edmonton's Kaylee Jade soars up a big five spots to number 7 with The Great Unknown. And 2-word answers from Moira and Claire and Noah Malcolm. Another Maritimes collaboration is up 4 spots to take number 6.
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0: Our polls are open now, so you can have your say on which of these songs moves even further up the charts by casting your votes at cbcmusic.ca/top20vote. Now let's get you into our top 5 this week with the latest single from Hamilton band, The Arkells. They have been doing small venue city takeovers. They stormed Vancouver recently to great fanfare. This weekend, they're doing it again in Edmonton. Ride by The Arkells has ridden straight into your top 5 right here at number 5 on your CBC Music Top 20.

Oh, yeah. Up one spot to take number four. That is Alicia Creddy out of Montreal with No One's Business. Now, we've been playing this song on the chart for a few weeks, and we've also been playing this song on various shows on CBC Music. Have you caught the opening lyric of that song? Heard it through the grapevine. Takes a lot of confidence to open up your own song with a line that famous, doesn't it? I'm Grant Lawrence in Vancouver. Now let's get you into our super tight top three with the latest single from Ray out of the UK. This one is called Skin and Bones from Ray's awesome new album. The first line of this song, it's Ray singing alone. The title of the song before the beat kicks in. Skin and Bones by Ray is up to number three on your CBC Music Top 20. Just skin. Just

All right, so tight. That is Skin and Bones by Ray. This week, it's number 3. Now, up next, oh, it looks like you will indeed have a brand new number 1 song, because this week, Swedish dance icon Robin has lost her grip on the top spot after 1 week at number 1 in Canada. But what other artist can make that kind of power move to dispatch Robin? Is it a Canadian, or is it another international star? You will find out in a few short minutes, but first, here she is with her former number 1 CBC Music Top 20 tune. This is Talk to Me by Robin, now at number 2.

All right, we counted Canadian streaming numbers and radio spins along with all of your votes. And now taking the top spot this week, it is Kacey Musgraves. This Texan is on fire with her latest single, which is kicking up all kinds of dust and raising all kinds of eyebrows. And most importantly, this song is delighting listeners with the lyrical play. And viewers are loving the hilarious video for this song as well. That's how you release a record. In fact, Kacey Musgraves has even been dressing up as an armadillo and going into big box stores asking if they have the new Kacey Musgraves album for sale. Pretty good results with that too. Dry Spell, the awesome new single by Kacey Musgraves, is your new number one song right here on your CBC Music Top 20.